a minuet by Polish composer and one-time Polish Prime Minister Ignacy Paderewski. Stephen Huff was the pianist. I'm Aaron Kane. Great to be with you. They were meant to be light entertainment, pleasant background music for fancy dinner parties and other events often held outdoors, and they've been called many things: serenade, nocturne, and in this case, divertimento. Here's the Divertimento No. 1 by Mozart.

0: the Academy Chamber Ensemble with the Divertimento No. 1 in E-flat by Mozart. The harp is a great instrument for adapting music. You've heard Debussy on harp probably. Well, how about a disco soul anthem? Stay tuned.
1: 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I hope you can join me, Ryan Brando, this Sunday afternoon at 2 with an encore broadcast Tuesday afternoon at 3 for Songs of Angels with Susie Digby and the Aura Singers on the award-winning Sounds Choral, heard exclusively here on the Classical Network and WWFM.org.
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0: Harpist Ashley Jackson recently released an album full of her own harp arrangements of iconic works by female artists who have shaped the landscape of popular music. The album is called Cover Girl, but Jackson could have just as easily named it, for this piece from that album, I'm Every Woman.

I'm Every Woman, written by Nicholas Ashford, originally made famous by Chaka Khan in 1978. That was an arrangement by Valerie Simpson, who also played harp in that performance. Here's a piece that was written over only a few weeks, right after its composer, George Gershwin, learned he was writing it by reading about it in an advertisement in the New York Tribune. So he wrote the piece, made his deadline, and made history. Rhapsody in Blue. Jean-Yves Thibaudet is the pianist here with the Baltimore Symphony Orchestra.

0: Rhapsody in Blue by George Gershwin. That was Jean-Yves Thibaudet playing piano there with the Baltimore Symphony Orchestra, conducted by Marin Alsop. If you thought that was fantastic, well, just wait until you hear this next piece, or wait until you hear the name of this next piece. Stay tuned.
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0: Fantastic Scherzo. That's the name of this piece, and we get the Italian word, scherzo, from an old German word, Scherz. They both mean joke or jest. So a fantastic scherzo is basically just a fantasy full of funny. Josef Suk wrote this fantastic scherzo, and it's played here by the Czech Philharmonic Orchestra, conducted by Jiří Belohlávek.

0: Josef Suk was one of Antonin Dvorak's favorite students, and I'd guess he'd have to be because he married Dvorak's daughter and became his son-in-law. That piece was premiered the same year his teacher Dvorak died. And I guess something does sound a little dark in that otherwise playful scherzo. The Fantastic Scherzo by Josef Suk, played there by the Czech Philharmonic Orchestra, conducted by Jiří Belolavec.
1: Hi there, this is Bill McLaughlin inviting you to track a comet hurtling across the musical sky. 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He lived just 37 years, but he left us a treasure. 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
1: Is someone brilliant because of how much light they emit? Or because of how much light they can reflect? Mozart wrote amazing music from a very young age, but he toured all over the place. He was exposed to so much, and he used it all. Then there's the 16-year-old who wrote this music, Felix Mendelssohn. He had wealthy parents who totally supported him. He got a great education. He could paint. He could read Homer in the original Greek. He spoke English, French, Italian, and German fluently. And he created this unprecedented music. Mendelssohn's Octet for Strings. You can bask in its brilliance in about 5 minutes.

Dance in the Twilight, from the Springtime Suite by Eric Coates, played there by the Slovak Radio Symphony Orchestra, conducted by Andrew Penny. I'm Aaron Kane. Thanks for joining me. Every Saturday during this hour, we share an exclusive live performance from concert halls and festivals around the world. We call it the Global Encore, and this time it's a performance from this past January, recorded at the Philharmonie in Paris, featuring the combined forces of the Eben Quartet and the Belgia Quartet, teaming up to take on the monumental String Octet by Felix Mendelssohn.

0: A performance from this past January at the Philharmonie in Paris that was the Eben Quartet and the Belchia Quartet with the Octet in E-flat by Felix Mendelssohn. If you're hoping for some changes, you won't have to wait long. Stay tuned.
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3: This is David Dubois. 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
0: Composer Andre Myers named this music Changes, and he says that it draws its energy from autumn and winter, not spring and summer, from soul, not spirit, from yin, not yang. Changes by Andre Myers, performed here by the Wisconsin Chamber Orchestra.

0: Changes by Andre Myers. That was the Wisconsin Chamber Orchestra, conducted by Andrew Sewell.
1: This Monday evening, as we start the 4th of July week, we celebrate our fourth annual Americana concert, as assembled from live performances by the outstanding Brooklyn-based chamber orchestra, The Knights. And these took place just days ago at the Naumburg Bandshell in Central Park. This program of all-American music features the quintessential American violinist Tessa Lark in the New York premiere of the Violin Concerto No. 2, Pulse, by Lisa Bielawa, music of Knights member Christina Curtin, Caroline Shaw's work setting a beloved children's story narrated by Jamie Bernstein, well-known music of Barber, also Paul Simon, as arranged by violinist and co-artistic director of the Knights, Colin Jacobson, who along with his brother Eric, conductor of the Knights, will be my co-hosts for this annual, unique musical celebration of the America we live in today. I'm David Ozenberg, and we look forward to celebrating America with you this Monday night at 8 with an encore broadcast next Saturday, July 4th at 2 p.m., only here on the multi-award-winning WWFM The Classical Network and WWFM.org.
0: Claude Debussy wrote this music after receiving something kind of special, a prepaid commission. He got the money up front from a Boston-based arts patron and amateur saxophone player who wanted him to write something to show off his saxophone playing skills and the instrument itself. Here is the Rhapsody for Saxophone and Orchestra by Claude Debussy. Sigurd Rasch.

0: Music by Claude Debussy that had its origins in the United States. A Boston native named Elise Hall commissioned him to write that. She was an amateur saxophone player and the widow of the doctor who performed the very first appendectomy, who died of appendicitis, of all things. That was saxophonist Sigurd Rascher in that performance with the New York Philharmonic, conducted by Leonard Bernstein, The Rhapsody for Saxophone and Orchestra by Claude Debussy.
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0: This music, like a lot of music, was inspired by a poem. In this case, a poem Carl Sandburg wrote in 1918. This music was written by a composer whose name was inspired by the name of another composer whose name was inspired by a poet. In this case, composer Coleridge Taylor Perkinson, who was named for composer Samuel Coleridge Taylor, who was named for poet Samuel Taylor Coleridge. I'm Aaron Kane, with a lot of music inspired for poetry, coming up this hour.

Here's music inspired by poetry, you could say, from a piece called What Inspires Poetry by composer Jorge Grundmann. This is About Rain and Storm.

Violinist Ara Malikian and pianist Daniel Delpino with About Rain and Storm from What Inspires Poetry by Jorge Grundmann. I'm Aaron Kane. Thanks for joining me. The group Time for Three are two violinists and a double bass player who all also sing. And they recently collaborated with mezzo-soprano Joyce DiDonato on a project called Emily No Prisoner Bee, a 24-song cycle by American composer Kevin Putz, celebrating another American original, poet Emily Dickinson. Here they all are with a wordless but not voiceless selection from Emily No Prisoner Bee, Hope is the Thing.

0: Joyce DiDonato there singing with members of Time for Three. That was Hope is the Thing from Emily No Prisoner Be by American composer Kevin Putz. Leonard Bernstein gets platonic in a minute.
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0: Leonard Bernstein was inspired to write this music after rereading Plato's Symposium. And in case Symposium sounds a bit dull, let me reassure you there was quite a bit of wine. It was more of a dinner party, where philosophers like Socrates and Aristophanes all sat around philosophizing about the many virtues of love. Bernstein was a bit shy about naming this piece Symposium, so he called it a serenade. Instead, here it is performed by violinist Anne Akiko Myers and the London Symphony Orchestra.

0: The Serenade After Plato's Symposium by Leonard Bernstein. That was Anne Akiko Myers playing violin with the London Symphony Orchestra, conducted by Keith Lockhart.
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0: Right after the First World War, Carl Sandburg wrote a poem that seemed to ask a question: is the most awful thing about war the cost in human lives? Or is the most awful thing about war the ease with which later generations forget that cost? During the Korean War, composer Coleridge Taylor Perkinson seemed to ask the same question with this music, inspired by that same poem, Grass.

0: The Chicago Sinfonietta, conducted by Paul Freeman, with Grass by Coleridge Taylor Perkinson.
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0: English composer Ethel Smythe had a dog named Marco. Marco was fairly massive and a bit unruly. Ethel Smythe took Marco with her when she went to listen in on a rehearsal of the Brahms Piano Quintet. And at that same rehearsal of the Brahms was Johannes Brahms himself. Marco burst into the room and sent the cellist's music stand flying. Fortunately, Brahms was not offended. He also loved dogs. He thought it was a hoot. I'm Aaron Kane. See what you think of the Double Concerto by Ethel Smythe. It's coming up in about 18 minutes.

Eventide by Rayfon Williams. That was the Bournemouth Sinfonietta conducted by George. 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I'm Aaron Kane. Great to be with you tonight. Franz Schubert is one of those fairly rare composers whose works you can describe exponentially. He wrote his music by the hundred. Over 600 songs, over 400 pieces for solo piano, and of those, 100 were waltzes. Here are 14 of those 100 waltzes by Schubert, played by Vasily Primakov.

0: Vasily Primakov with 14 Little Waltzes by Franz Schubert.
1: This Monday evening, as we start the 4th of July week, we celebrate our fourth annual Americana concert, as assembled from live performances by the outstanding Brooklyn-based chamber orchestra, The Knights. And these took place just days ago at the Naumburg Bandshell in Central Park. This program of all-American music features the quintessential American violinist Tessa Lark in the New York premiere of the Violin Concerto No. 2, Pulse, by Lisa Bielawa, music of Knights member Christina Curtin, Caroline Shaw's work setting a beloved children's story narrated by Jamie Bernstein, well-known music of Barber, also Paul Simon, as arranged by violinist and co-artistic director of the Knights, Colin Jacobson, who along with his brother Eric, conductor of the Knights, will be my co-hosts for this annual, unique musical celebration of the America we live in today. I'm David Ozenberg, and we look forward to celebrating America with you this Monday night at 8 with an encore broadcast next Saturday, July 4th at 2 p.m., only here on the multi-award-winning WWFM The Classical Network and WWFM.org.
0: Ethel Smyth was a fighter. She was a leading figure in the women's suffrage movement in the United Kingdom. Smyth had to fight from the very beginning for her right to compose, since even her own father actively tried to discourage her from pursuing music. And she composed quite a bit of music, including this double concerto for horn, violin, and orchestra that she wrote near the end of her life. Sophie Langdon is the violinist. Richard Watkins plays horn with the BBC Philharmonic Orchestra.

0: Music of the indomitable Ethel Smythe. That was her double concerto for violin and horn. We heard Sophie Langdon playing violin there. Richard Watkins was the horn player with the BBC Philharmonic Orchestra, conducted by Odeline de Martinez. Music by the youngest composer to win a Pulitzer Prize for composing, coming up in about a minute.
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0: Caroline Shaw wrote this music for string quartet after she heard another bit of music for string quartet by Joseph Haydn. One moment in particular, a sudden change in that Haydn quartet that reminded Caroline Shaw of how music at any given second can suddenly take you to the other side of Alice's looking glass, as Caroline Shaw put it. Here is Entr'acte by Caroline Shaw, played by the Attacca Quartet.

0: Entr'acte by Caroline Shaw, performed there by the Ataka Quartet.
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1: Alan Hovhaness had studied music for some time and had been composing for quite a while when he set out on a new path. Hovhaness began an intensive study of philosophy and religion, and he developed a mystical attitude toward writing music. He was suddenly very dissatisfied with most of the music he'd written by that point, so Alan Hovhaness destroyed most of it. Several hundred compositions, symphonies, string quartets, even whole operas. I'm Aaron Kane. A symphony by Alan Hovhaness version 2.0 is coming up this hour. Harald Sæverud got a lot of his musical inspiration from nature and from the folk music of his native Norway. I think you'll hear both of those influences in his Rondo Amoroso,

Rondo Amoroso by Harold Severud. That was the Royal Philharmonic Orchestra, conducted by Per Dreyer. I'm Aaron Kane. Coming up, in a couple of minutes, something inspired by the music of J.S. Bach. First, here's something by J.S. Bach himself, adapted from the opening sinfonia of one of his many cantatas, a cantata with a fairly thought-provoking name, Ich stehe mit einem Fuß im Grabe, I stand with one foot in the grave.

The Arioso from Cantata No. 156 by Johann Sebastian Bach, arranged there and played there by guitarist David Russell. Italian composer Ferruccio Busoni was also a pianist, and among his many works for piano were arrangements of J.S. Bach's compositions and a couple of original works that used Bach's music as a jumping-off point. Three of Bach's chorale preludes became building blocks of this music Busoni dedicated to the memory of his father. Here is the Fantasia after J.S. Bach by Ferruccio Busoni.

Sarah Davis Buchner was the pianist there, and the Fantasia after J.S. Bach by Ferruccio Busoni, something he composed in the memory of his father. Music for Mom and Dad in a minute.

The father of Dutch composer Henriette Bosmans was the principal cellist of the Concertgebouw Orchestra, and her mother was a concert pianist. So to say she was born into a musical family is kind of an understatement in the case of Henriette Bosmans, who became quite an accomplished concert pianist herself. Here's some of the music she wrote for what must have been the two instruments nearest and dearest to her heart, Impressions.

cellist Lucia Svartz and pianist Elena Malinova with Impressions by Henriette Bosmans. Here's a pop quiz for you. Which composer wrote the most symphonies during the 20th century? Answer, Alan Hovhaannis. He published no fewer than 67 symphonies between 1932 and 1992, and this was one of the symphonies he went on record saying he was particularly proud of. And if you want further proof of how prolific Hovhaannis was, just look at the opus number of this symphony, 294. Here's the Symphony No. 31 by Alan Hovhaannis.

0: The Symphony No. 31 by Alan Hovhaannis. That was the Northwest Sinfonia, conducted by Gerard Schwartz.
1: 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I'm Peter Dubois, and I hope you'll join me for this summer reverie.
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love. It can inspire so much beauty. In this case, love inspired some of Dvorak's very first pieces of music. A collection of poems had touched his heart, so he set some of them to music. They eventually became a piece composed as an expression of love. Music so personal and profound that Dvorak actually never published it. Instead, it simply inspired his career. This work of Dvorak's is intimately tied to that unpublished work of love. It's coming up. I'm Melanie Renata. I'm so glad you're here. This is Music Through the Night.

In the Age of Enlightenment, a German thespian wrote a play called The Conflagration, a word that means both a large conflict and a large uncontrollable fire. Haydn wrote the incidental music for this play, and eventually he pulled parts of it out like kindling and crafted his 59th symphony, which he called Fire. It's performed for you here by harpsichordist Trevor Panuk and the English Concert.

0: Well, that piece was Fire, Haydn's 59th Symphony in A Major, known as Fire. Harpsichordist Trevor Panuk, both conducting and performing the solo alongside the English concert. A flute and piano will guide you through a bit of the dark hours in just a moment. I'm Melanie Renata, and this is Music Through the Night.
1: 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I hope you can join me, Ryan Brando, this Sunday afternoon at 2, with an encore broadcast Tuesday afternoon at 3, for Songs of Angels with Susie Digby and the Aura Singers on the award-winning Sounds Choral, heard exclusively here on the Classical Network and WWFM.org.
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0: This is just a small part of a work crafted in memoriam. A duo for flute and piano by Aaron Copland, meant to honor the late great flutist and educator William Kincaid. This movement is called Flowing.

flutist Sonora Slocum and pianist John Wilson, serving up a slice of an incredibly expressive duo for flute and piano by Aaron Copland. It was the movement called Flowing. I'm Melanie Renata. Thanks for being with me for some music through the night. Decades after Dvorak crafted some really personal music for voice and piano, he plucked from that never-published piece some ideas for a string quartet, and he called that quartet Cypresses. It's performed for you here by the Chilingirian Quartet.

0: some deeply personal love songs transformed into a string quartet called Cypresses by Dvorak, the Chilingarian Quartet performing.
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1: This music whispers untold stories. French composer Charlotte Soey's life was steeped in creativity, a love that shaped her art and a legacy that was nearly forgotten. This work from her, called Sentimental Story, is veiled in mystery, musical themes for a film that never came to be. A suite rediscovered decades after her death. And you, well, you get to wander through this cinematic love story that never was, through this work later this hour. I'm Melanie Renata, and this is Music Through the Night.

After he moved to France, Rossini reworked an old Italian opera of his, and it became his first French opera called The Siege of Corinth. A well-received remake, and you'll hear why. Here's the Monte Carlo National Opera Orchestra.

A bit of a kick in the pajama pants, the ballet music from the Siege of Corinth by Rossini, the Monte Carlo National Opera Orchestra performing. I'm Melanie Renata with a sentimentally cinematic sound in just a moment. 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

Four Short Movements in the Sentimental Story by French composer Charlotte Soey were meant to build a cinematic world. The opening movement paints a meeting on the banks of a stream. You can hear it just flow in. It's followed by flirtation and then a sudden absence, concluding with forgetfulness of the whole romantic thing. Here's the National Orchestra of Avignon-Provence.

National Orchestra of Auvergne-Provence bringing the cinematic charm of that work to life, Charlotte Soey's sentimental story. Tonight's classical music is supported by Raymond James, wealth management, banking, and capital market solutions inspired by people. That's the power of personal. 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I'm Melanie Renata. This is Music Through the Night. And the 1800s were the most romantic years in classical music, named the Romantic Era because the melodies just got more and more passionate, the symphonies more expansive. Camille Saint-Saëns was born in the midst of the romance and became one of the most prolific romantic composers. Here, the Vienna Symphony shares his first symphony in E major.

0: the epitome of the Romantic era of classical music, the first of Camille Sisson's five symphonies, the Vienna Symphony performing Georges Prêtre at the podium.
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If you just tuned in to hear some classical music, well, you are in for a surprise. If you've been listening for a little bit, well, it's time to add a little spice to your night. The Danza Brasileira by Jorge Morel.

Well, that'll keep your toes tapping through the weekend. Guitarist Miloš Karadaglić with the Danza Brasileira by Jorge Morel. I'm Melanie Renata. This is Music Through the Night. And from a catalog rich with operatic instrumentals and wind serenades, this is the dainty and bright Picciola Serenata by Antonio Salieri.

The Armonia Ensemble, founded 26 years ago by wind players of the Leipzig Gewandhaus. There they performed Antonio Salieri's Picciola Serenata. I'm Melanie Renata, and because this is Music Through the Night, a work that embodies the stars in just a moment.

His sonatas have been described as technical exercises, but that really doesn't feel like an apt description for something as lovely as this harp sonata, a work by German-American composer Paul Hindemith. Here's harpist Judy Lohmann.

both a technical challenge and a soothing balm for the spirit. Harpist Judy Lohmann with the Harp Sonata from Paul Hindemith. Quite the switch up here, as three instruments open this piece, all shouting the same note. Beethoven's String Trio in G major, violinist Itzhak Perlman, violist Pinchas Zukerman, and cellist Lynn Harrell all performing. I'm Melanie Renata, and this is Music Through the Night.

0: Beethoven was actually writing his piano concerto in C major around the very same time that he crafted that. You can sort of hear the ideas all bleeding together. Beethoven's string trio in G major, opus 9, number 1. Pinchas Zukerman with the viola, Itzhak Perlman with the violin, and Lynn Harrell with the cello.
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3: To a swell, to a shimmering, almost hypnotic cascade, before a final playful chase between the piano and orchestra closes things out. It's a work even his harshest critics couldn't complain about. His Symphonic Variations, performed for you here by the Royal Concertgebouw, pianist George Bolette, shimmering. I'm Melanie Renata. This is Music Through the Night.

No one can really agree on exactly how many variations are tucked into that piece. It's anywhere from 6 to 15. Composer César Franck never really bothered to clarify, so I hope you just enjoyed that collection of symphonic variations performed for you there by pianist Georges Bolet and the Royal Concert de Cabal, Ricardo Chailly at the podium. I'm Melanie Renata, and the energy stays lifted with a work by a New Orleans-born composer in just a minute. You're listening to Music Through the Night.

You're in for a bit of an adventure here. Music from French-American composer Edmond Dédé called Chicago. Richard Rosenberg conducting the Hot Springs Music Festival Symphony.

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Tonight's classical music programming is supported by JLL, helping businesses achieve goals through commercial real estate, from market insights to talent retention to finding the right place for businesses to grow. JLL is there. JLL. See a brighter way. I'm Melanie Renata. This is Music Through the Night, and this is a waltz suite by Sergei Prokofiev, performed for you here by the São Paulo Symphony Orchestra.

0: a potpourri of waltz tunes, Marin Alsop conducting the Sao Paulo Symphony Orchestra for a waltz suite from Sergei Prokofiev, his opus 110.
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0: I've got a personal trainer friend who always likes to say that movement is medicine, and it just is. So here's your supplement for the day, a Spanish dance, Sevilla by Isaac Albéniz, performed for you by pianist Alicia de la Rocha.

pianist Alicia de la Rocha with a cheerful piece to welcome you to your morning, Sevilla by Isaac Albéniz. I'm Melanie Renata, so glad to be with you this morning. There's an array of energies that dance throughout this hour. A soothing bit of Irish music in just a little bit. First, some of the last music by Baroque composer Henry Purcell. Tuffle Musik here with selections from Purcell's opera, Indian Queen.

some of Henry Purcell's last composed and least performed music from an opera his brother finished on his behalf after his death. Jean Lemon conducting Tafel Musik with selections from Indian Queen. The mood mellows with a stunning piano solo here. It's called She Moved Through the Fair, a traditional Irish piece.

Just so pretty. Pianist Michael McHale with She Moved Through the Fair. Good morning. I'm Melanie Renata, and I've got a change of pace coming, a bit of a morning wake-up call in just a tick.

Sometimes you can't help it. Creativity just hits you. And for Robert Schumann, at one point, it hit during a pretty good year of good health. And from that year came 40 different pieces of music. This is one of them, his concert piece for four horns. Here's the BBC Philharmonic with hornists Martin Owen, Chris Parks, Alec Frank Gemmell, and Sarah Willis.

composed in just a matter of days. Some very good, happy days. Robert Schumann's concert piece for four horns, his Opus 86. John Wilson conducting the BBC Philharmonic. And hornists Sarah Willis, Alec Frank Gemmel, Chris Parks, and Martin Owen. I'm Melanie Renata, and a wonderful waltz sequence wanders into your Sunday morning in just a moment.

After the huge success of his opera, The Cavalier of the Rose, Richard Strauss knew he had to milk that music. He pulled together two separate waltz sequences and arranged them for the concert hall. This is the first one, performed for you here by the BBC National Orchestra of Wales.

0: The Grand Waltz Sequins No. 1 from The Cavalier of the Rose by Richard Strauss. Tadaki Otolka conducting the BBC National Orchestra of Wales.
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3: Guitarist Lars Hannibal opens this work by Villa-Lobos, and then Mikola Petri comes soaring in with the recorder.

The aria from the 5th Bacchianas Brasileiras by Héctor Villa-Lobos. Good morning, my friend. It is 6 past the hour. I'm Melanie Renata. When composer Manuel Ponce introduced impressionistic classical music to Mexican audiences, he also introduced Mexican folk elements to classical compositions, and you might catch a whiff of that here in his 2 nocturnal impressions.

Enrique Batiste conducting the Royal Philharmonic for two very vivid nocturnal impressions by Manuel Ponce. I'm Melanie Renata with something poetic and quite intimate here, uniquely crafted in a time when symphonies were all the rage. It's a heartfelt piece called Basket of Flowers by Venezuelan composer Teresa Carreño.

Some composers write music for the concert halls. Some write it strictly for the soul. Teresa Carreño clearly wrote it for the latter. Pianist Ellen Feinberg there with Carreño's Basket of Flowers, her Opus 9. I'm Melanie Renata with a deep musical breath in just a minute.

Consider a string as one fine thread, simple on its own. But when you weave many strings together, you get something pretty substantial, a tapestry of sorts. And in this instance, a tapestry of sound. Music that shimmers like gold threads in the sunlight. The London Philharmonic here with Fantasia on a theme of Thomas Tallis.

Inspired by the stunning sounds of Renaissance composer Thomas Tallis, the London Philharmonic there with Ralph Vaughan Williams's Fantasia on a theme of Thomas Tallis. I'm Melanie Renata, and your Sunday morning bursts into existence in just a minute.

This music is from a moment in Mozart's musical life when the evolution of his sound became impossible to ignore. The final work in Mozart's Salzburg series, his 28th symphony in C major, performed for you here by the Moscow Virtuosi.

0: A sunny work to greet you on this Sunday morning as you begin to greet your day. Vladimir Spivkov, conducting the Moscow Virtuosi for Mozart's 28th Symphony in C Major. I'm Melanie Renata. Thanks for sharing some time and some space with me this morning. Be sure to be good to yourself today and be good to your neighbor too, okay?
1: 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Hello, this is Michael Kanacki. 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

I love how frantic that gets toward the end. Just whirling them up. Old Hungarian dances selections by Franz Farkas, Vienna Quintet playing there. I'm Kevin O'Connor. Good morning to you. This overture, Morning Noon and Night in Vienna, was written in 1844 for a humorous local play of the same name by Franz Xaver Told, which closed after just three performances. While the play was a flop, the overture became an immense global hit, and the composer, Franz von Suppe, was his most famous standalone work, so he got quite a bit of mileage out of it. Unlike the title suggests, though, the music doesn't depict the times of day in Vienna or the plot of the play. It's just a grab bag of things, really. Morning, Noon, and Night in Vienna, Franz von Suppe. Ola Rudner is conducting the Tonkünstler Orchestra.

Morning, noon, and night in Vienna. Franz von Suppe, that was Ole Rudner conducting the Tonkünstler Orchestra. In just a moment or two, we'll hear a part of the Unfinished Symphony and some of the mystery behind that. It's one of those gets hyped more than it's actually an exciting thing. But hey, a little mystique mystery on a Sunday morning, we'll take it, right? Small doses. William Grant Still, Panamanian dances in the near future as well.

Sonata in D by Franz Joseph Haydn, D major, was dedicated to the talented sisters Franziska and Maria Katharina von Aurenberger, whose playing in aristocratic salons drew quite a bit of admiration. So popular piece in its time. Piano Sonata 37 by Haydn, that was Marc-André Hamelin. The facts surrounding the mythology of Franz Schubert's Eighth Symphony are scarce and mysterious, which has only heightened the intrigue. Speculators, of course, always have to get into the mix. There was no mention of this symphony in his lifetime. It lay buried like a hidden treasure in someone's cluttered study until the 1860s, more than 30 years after Schubert's death, when it was dusted off to take its place as number 8 among the known Schubert symphonies. We don't know what distracted him, but a number of theories have been proposed, including depression, failing health, and intimidation of Beethoven, all of which were very well documented in his biography. Symphony No. 8, Unfinished, first movement of Franz Schubert. This is George Schulte conducting the Vienna Philharmonic.

more famous incomplete works, the Symphony No. 8, Unfinished, first movement, written by Franz Schubert, George Schulte, and the Vienna Philharmonic.

0: William Grant Still's lively Panamanian dances performed there by the Oregon String Quartet. I'm Kevin O'Connor. We're at yourclassical.org.
1: 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I'm Peter Dubois, and I hope you'll join me for this summer reverie.
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3: This Monday evening, as we start the 4th of July week, we celebrate our fourth annual Americana concert, as assembled from live performances by the outstanding Brooklyn-based chamber orchestra, The Knights. And these took place just days ago at the Naumburg Bandshell in Central Park. This program of all-American music features the quintessential American violinist Tessa Lark in the New York premiere of the Violin Concerto No. 2, Pulse, by Lisa Bielawa, music of Knights member Christina Curtin, Caroline Shaw's work setting a beloved children's story narrated by Jamie Bernstein, well-known music of Barber, also Paul Simon, as arranged by violinist and co-artistic director of the Knights, Colin Jacobson, who along with his brother Eric, conductor of the Knights, will be my co-hosts for this annual unique musical celebration of the America we live in today. I'm David Ozenberg, and we look forward to celebrating America with you this Monday night at 8 with an encore broadcast next Saturday, July 4th at 2 p.m., only here on the multi-award-winning WWFM The Classical Network and WWFM.org.

Back in the day, you could play a whole symphony in under 10 minutes. William Boyce, Symphony No. 3, Yehudi Menuhin, and the Menuhin Festival Orchestra. Pianist Jean-Yves Thibaudet's recent recordings have included Khachaturian, a celebration of the Armenian composer, including his piano concerto and several solo piano pieces, along with Gershwin Rhapsody, a selection of pieces recorded with Michael Feinstein, including four newly discovered ones. So he has had an active and varied choice of music in his career. Here's Love's Greetings, Salut d'Amour, Edward Elgar, Thibaudet playing piano.

Such a heartfelt melody written for his fiancée, later wife. A salute d'amour, love's greeting, Edward Elgar, and that was Jean-Yves Thibaudet. Some big problems with the provenance of this oboe concerto by Bach. First, the original score was lost, and then the transcription, which was to form the basis of the concerto's reconstruction, wasn't written in his handwriting. What we do know is that Bach did make a second version for two harpsichords. Recycling his music in the harpsichord transcription was a common practice, an efficient and necessary option to expand all performances of his music. He knew what he was doing. Oboe concerto, Bach, Chamber Orchestra of Europe. Douglas Boyd is the soloist.

Douglas Boyd playing that beautiful singing instrument, the oboe concerto written by Bach, Chamber Orchestra of Europe. Watch out, the bees are headed our way, but we're safe, and we'll hear some ancient airs and dances by Ottorino Respighi. 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

Los Abeos, the Bees, and that was by Agustin Barrios. Jason Bio performing solo, that virtuosic and Spanish-inspired work, landscape and traditions of the beautiful area. Here is a work that's kind of a striking hybrid of past and present, often the case with Ottorino Respighi. Unlike his first two suites, which feature predominantly winds and brass, this third suite in the Airs and Dances is scored entirely for string orchestra. Music is based on 16th century lute songs by mostly obscure composers. Then and really now, Jean-Baptiste Bessard, Santino Garci de Parma, and 17th century guitar pieces by Ludovico Roncalli. Airs and Dances, Suite Number 3 by Ottorino Respighi. Here we have the Los Angeles Chamber Orchestra, conducted by Neville Mariner.

Suite number three, Ancient Airs and Dances, Ottorino Respighi. That was Neville Mariner with the Los Angeles Chamber Orchestra. We'll take a listen to Voices, Memories of a May Night coming up next. And we have still to come short symphony excerpt from, actually the whole thing, it looks like, from Samuel Wesley. It's a short symphony.

Voices of Spring, May Night, that was from composer Marie Trautmann Yale, and Roberto Proceda and Alessandra Amara were the piano forehands.

0: And that was Symphony No. 4 by Samuel Wesley, Matthias Bamert, the London Mozart Players.
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1: When your homeland has been war-torn for a millennium, sadly, human exodus becomes the norm. Such was the case with Karelia. It was bounced back and forth like an unwanted child from parents, Finland, Russia, and Sweden. By the end of the 19th century, Karelia was ceded to Russia. Well, the Suite by Jean Sibelius celebrates and laments the region as a hotbed of Finnish nationalism. We'll have it and more coming up this hour on a Sunday morning. I'm Kevin O'Connor. Good morning.

two romances there. Peter Tchaikovsky, that was Konstantin Orbelian conducting the Moscow Chamber Orchestra. Alexander Knyazev was the cellist. I'm Kevin O'Connor. Coming up, something sacred from Thomas Tallis. Good morning. This is Sonatina, also known as the Happy Workshop number 2, was written in 1945, toward the end of the life of Richard Strauss. It's an introspective work for winds. He was famously known to inscribe on the score, "To the spirit of the divine Mozart at the end of a life full of gratitude." First movement, again from Sonatina number 2, Happy Workshop. Richard Strauss here, and it's the Orpheus Chamber Orchestra.

0: It is a happy workshop, no doubt, but I think some underpinnings there, at least a few of nostalgic and looking back type nature. Sonatina number 2, Happy Workshop, first movement, Richard Strauss. That was the Orpheus Chamber Orchestra. Coming up, we'll have something spiritual for you, along with the Corellia Suite by John Sibelius.
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Thomas Tallis, the English composer who very much contributed to keeping sacred music alive at a turbulent time in English history, the shifts between the Catholic and Protestant reigns in the 16th century had really wiped out a lot of expressions that way. O Sacrum Convivium, Thomas Tallis. That was Dennis Keane in Voices of Ascension. John Rutter is known throughout the world for his Gloria, Requiem, Magnificat, and other large-scale choral works with orchestra. This Suite Lyrique is a six-movement work that he wrote for solo harp and strings in 2009. It's an arrangement of his 1979 classic Suite Antique.

0: And that was Katrine Finch soloing on the harp and Sweet Lyrique by John Rutter. Rutter conducting there, Sinfonia Corvu, a Welsh affair. Coming up, we have some music from Jean Sibelius.
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0: Classical.org. Jean Sibelius was 27 years old working on this Corelia suite. He got a commission from the Student Association in Viipuri for music that was to be performed at a festival that fall. Viipuri was then the second largest city in Finland, though today it's in Russia, known by its Swedish name, Viborg. And Sibelius' music was to accompany a series of tableaux depicting important moments in Karelia's history. Here's the Karelia Suite, Yoel Levy conducting the Atlanta Symphony Orchestra.

0: Corellia's Suite. Jean Sibelius composed that. That was Yoel Levy conducting the Atlanta Symphony Orchestra. I'm Kevin O'Connor.
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0: Good morning, and the piece I've got coming up this hour from Rafe Vaughan Williams is a great one for the birders. If you haven't done it yet, one of the most memorable sights of the British countryside in spring and early summer is the courting flight of the skylark. Look it up. There's some great info on the web. The bird ascends in steps while singing continuously, and he hovers for a short while, then rises almost vertically to a new point, then a dramatic pause. The poet Shelley called the skylark the blithe spirit, and Wordsworth called him the ethereal minstrel. Well, Rafe Vaughan Williams had plenty to say about the bird musically. We'll hear it in The Lark Ascending coming up this hour, along with music from Gershwin and others.

That was a string quartet number 2, fourth movement. Robert Schumann composed it, and we heard the Dover Quartet. I believe it was one George Costanza who said, "It's not a lie if you believe it," and that applies here to the great Gioachino Rossini. His speed was legendary, according to a charming, though highly exaggerated, legend. He composed the entire opera, The Barber of Seville, in about 2 to 3 weeks while lying in bed, even claiming he wrote the specific overture the night before the premiere without ever leaving his blankets. Believe what you will. Overture from Barber of Seville, Gioachino Rossini, and this is the Stuttgart Radio Symphony Orchestra.

0: Barbara Seville Overture, Gioachino Rossini. That was the Stuttgart Radio Symphony Orchestra. Coming up, we'll get a few pictures from Sleeping Beauty, the Humperdinck edition, along with the Lark Ascending. Something for the birds, always nice year-round. Our feathered friends should be celebrated. A work from Ray Vaughan Williams.
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Sometimes I think unfairly known as a one-hit wonder, Engelbert Humperdinck, best known for his children's opera, Hansel and Gretel, but his romantic take on Sleeping Beauty certainly worth revival, although it is commonly performed. Three pictures from Sleeping Beauty, Engelbert Humperdinck, Carl Anton Rickenbacker conducted the Bamberg Symphony Orchestra. The Victorian poet George Meredith, in his poem The Lark Ascending, associates the lark with rural English life, as it should be. And it was this poem that inspired Ray Vaughan Williams to write one of his best loved and most enduring works, The Lark Ascending, and the lark depicted by a solo violin, kind of an unusual choice. Composition started in 1914, but was put aside during the First World War, finished in 1920, and first performed by its dedicatee, Marie Hall, in June of 1921. The orchestra conducted by Adrian Bolt. Here's The Lark Ascending by Ray Vaughan Williams, Ukraine National Symphony Orchestra. Solomia Ivakiv is the violinist.

0: Do you have a favorite bird? Rayfon Williams might have chosen the lark, who he really portrays brilliantly there, I think, especially toward the end. The lark ascending, Vladimir Cherenko conducted Ukraine National Symphony Orchestra, and that was Solomia Ivakiv, the violinist. Coming up, we'll have time for some Gershwin, I think, before the hour's through.
1: Hi there, this is Bill McLaughlin inviting you to track a comet hurtling across the musical sky. 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He lived just 37 years, but he left us a treasure. 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
0: Faced with writing a score for the 1931 Hollywood romantic comedy Delicious, Gershwin played with the title of this before releasing it, and it is now known as Second Rhapsody. Katie Mahon is the pianist.

0: Second Rhapsody, George Gershwin put that together, and Katie Mayen was the pianist. He actually entertained calling it Rhapsody in Rivets and some other names.
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1: This sounds like dance music, right? It is, and it's written by a composer who was a big part of the reason why the waltz became, and still is, so popular in Vienna. His music is synonymous with the waltz. But this composer has a big secret. He can't dance. Although his nickname is King of the Dance, don't expect to see him on the dance floor. We'll hear a collection of dances by Johann Strauss Jr. coming up in about 5 minutes. First, it's a little bit from a sextet by Luigi Boccherini. This is the first movement.

The first movement from a sextet by Luigi Boccherini, played by violinist Elizabeth Layton, flutist Sally Walker and friends. Get a rundown of all the performers on that recording at yourclassical.org on our playlist. Well, good morning. I'm Jalene Kahn, and it's great to have your company. I hope you're doing well. We're going to hear music now from a composer known as the Waltz King. When you hear people talking about the waltz, a lot of times his name is included, Johann Strauss Jr. During his wildly successful years, he led parties that most nightclubs today would envy. But Johann Strauss Jr. had a little bit of a secret. Whenever anybody asked him to dance, his answer was a firm no, because he claimed he was a terrible dancer.

a collection of harvest dances, some waltzes by Johann Strauss Jr. Alfred Walter conducted the Czech State Symphony Orchestra. Some music by Bach is coming up in less than 10 minutes. First, it's a performance by the Catalyst Quartet. They'll play Menuet and Trio from Fantasy Pieces by Samuel Coleridge Taylor.

0: The Catalyst Quartet has recorded a lot of music by Samuel Coleridge Taylor. We just heard them perform Minuet and Trio from Coleridge Taylor's Fantasy Pieces. Coming up in just a minute, you'll hear a piece of music that's a great introduction to the era of Baroque classical music. I hope you can stick around.
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0: The St. Louis Symphony Orchestra, under conductor Leonard Slatkin, play Tchaikovsky's Romeo and Juliet Fantasy Overture.

0: A lot of story in a 20-minute overture. That's Tchaikovsky's Romeo and Juliet Fantasy Overture. We heard the St. Louis Symphony Orchestra conducted by Leonard Slatkin. It's great to have your company as we enjoy these performances. I'm Jalleen Kahn. Thanks for being here.
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3: 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Thank you.

Once again, I give you The Piano Matters. I'm David Dubal, and we have much to listen to with many new pianists again joining our pantheon of wonderful players. This is what Beethoven said. I, too, played the organ frequently in my youth, but my nerves could not withstand the power of the gigantic instrument. I should place an organist who is master of his instrument at the very head of all virtuosi. You know, what a shame that Beethoven left us no organ compositions. I never thought of that. Let's begin The Piano Matters with Julian Markovich. She's going to play the Heller Tarantella. Stephen Heller was born in 1811, friend of Chopin, Alcan, and the whole group in Paris. It's opus 46, number 7, as I said, and we've not heard the Heller ever, or any of his music on the show, nor the pianist Markovich. Let's listen to the Tarantella.

And that was Julian Markovich in Heller's Tarantella. You know, it was an age of writing music that could be played by amateurs that was so often performed. And it seemed well done. This is The Piano Matters. Let's move to another Italian dance, this one being by Fanny Mendelssohn, and it's a saltarello. And you know the saltarello is also the fourth movement of Mendelssohn's, her brother's, Italian symphony. She writes this as Il Saltarello Romano. It's played by the German pianist Sontraud Speidel.

And that was Fanny Mendelssohn's piece called Il Saltarello Romano. And she composed a fair amount of piano music, but she was never encouraged, even though Mendelssohn loved her dearly. For some reason, it was just not what an upper-class woman would do, write music. And of course, Fanny Mendelssohn was part of the great Mendelssohn dynasty that was a financial firm from first Frankfurt and then Germany, really very close to the Rothschilds in power. So Mendelssohn grew up as the only composer of wealth that ever became a genius. The performance of the Fanny Mendelssohn Saltarello is by the very eminent German scholar of Fanny Mendelssohn, who plays the piano very well, Sontraud Spidell. This is David Dubal, your commentator and host on The Piano Matters. Dave Barry said, "I can win an argument on any topic against any opponent. People know this and steer clear of me at parties. Often as a sign of their great respect, they don't even invite me to their parties." Of Bach's beautiful melodies from his cantatas is Sheep May Safely Graze. There's a fine transcription of it by the pianist Egon Petri, who played it himself and recorded it. But not today will we hear Petri. Sheep Will Safely Graze is now heard in the hands of Leon Fleischer.

Oh, those sheep were really very peacefully grazing in the hands of Leon Fleischer. That's the Egon Petri transcription of Bach's famous melody. Let's have something unusual. Two little pieces by the celebrated pianist Arthur Schnabel, the great Beethoven heavyweight champion. He was a constant composer, although he never pushed any of his own music, so of course it's hardly known. But I have an artist who does play Schnabel. His name, Donald Eisler, and Mr. Eisler will give us the number 6, Vivace, and number 7, Con Molto, from Schnabel's 7 piano pieces.

two admirable performances of wonderfully small and very precise works by Arthur Schnabel from his seven pieces, the pianist Donald Eisler. This is what Bach said about playing a keyboard. There is nothing to it. You only have to hit the right notes at the right time, and the instrument plays itself. Oh, I love that. Now, for Mr. Emil Gilels, in a rather ravishing lyric piece by Grieg, Opus 68, No. 3, it's titled At Thy Feet.

I love that piece by Grieg, At Thy Feet, one of his 66 lyric pieces, and it was played by Emil Gilels in very beautiful fashion. We have never heard any Gabriel Pierney on our series, and such a faux pas shall now be rectified, as Dag Ossatz is at the piano with Jacques Hauptmann conducting the Lorraine Symphony. Pierney cut a large figure, actually, in France from about 1885 until his death in the 1930s. And the movement that we listen to is a scherzando from his C minor piano concerto. I've never heard it, but let's hear Dag Ossatz playing the Pierney concerto.

So now we have rectified our problem of never performing Gabriel Pierney on our series, The Piano Matters. That was the scherzando from his piano concerto, Opus 42, C minor, and the performance was by Dag Achatz. And it was the Lorraine Symphony that you heard. And the conductor is Jacques Houtman. This is your host, David Dubois. I'm not going to play you any Saint-Saëns right now, but I am going to give you one of his quips, and he was quite a witty man, even very ironic. He said, "Operetta is the daughter of the opera comique, a daughter who went to the bad." Not that daughters who go to the bad are always lacking in charm. Next is the romance, not of Rubinstein, but of Liszt. It's a piece composed in the revolutionary year of 1848, rather unknown to say the least. But you're going to listen to the Hungarian pianist Jenő Jandó, who we've had on quite a bit.

And that was The Romance by Franz Liszt. Seldom heard, and it may be new to you too, although I've heard it a couple of times only. Never in recital. Pianist Yeno Yando. Let's move forward. Yuan Shang. Yuan Sheng. Or in Chinese, it's Shang Yuan. Anyway, he's one of the finest young pianists of our day. Studied Bach with Rosalind Turek. He admired her. And he is also an acute Chopinist. He has come out with a 3-record set of Chopin played on a very interesting Pleyel piano of 1845. Oh, Chopin was still alive. Who knows? Perhaps the great Pole touched its keys. Yuan Shang is above all a master of the long phrase. Teaches at the famous Central Conservatory in Beijing. Here now, Yuan Shang in the masterful Nocturne of Chopin, Opus 48, No. 1 in C minor.

How did you like the 1845 Play L, which Yuan Sheng played on when we listened right this minute to the Nocturne in C minor, Opus 48, number 1, one of the greatest of the 19 Nocturnes, and played marvelously by Yuan Sheng? The film actress Gloria Swanson once said, "My mother and I could always look out the same window without ever seeing the same thing." Let's hear the great Larghetto movement from the Chopin's second piano concerto, composed when the Polish master was but 19. And of course, he himself gave the premiere at the National Theater in Warsaw. It's a movement inspired from his crush he had on a singer, actually her name Konstancja Gladkowska. And she was a fellow pupil at the conservatory. He was too shy by far to ever even talk to her. But the spirit of that feeling is enshrined forever in this magnificent movement. It was recorded as far back as 1935 by the great Alfred Cortot, and he's accompanied by Orchestra Unknown, conducted by Sir John Barbarolli.

For the last 9 minutes, we've been listening to Barbarelli conducting an orchestra and the great French pianist, actually born in Switzerland, Alfred Cortot, playing the Larghetto, the slow movement of the Opus 21 of Chopin, the second piano concerto in F minor. Granados wrote a set of Valse Poeticos in 1888 or around there. It's very fetching music, as you'll hear. We don't have the time for all of it, but I want to give you the introduction and number one, and also the finale. And the pianist, new also to the program, Javier Perianese.

And that was Javier Perianez, P-E-R-I-A-N-E-S, to make certain that you have the name. In Granados, Vos Poéticos, we heard excerpts meaning the introduction and the first ravishing waltz, and then the finale. Let's now have a Joplin ragtime. It's the most famous one that he ever wrote. It's the Entertainer Rag. Of course, it was used in a very famous movie with Paul Newman and Robert Redford called The Sting. Quite a fine movie, and the Entertainer Rag was featured. However, it was not historically correct, because really, the Entertainer Rag was not known at all during the 1930s when this took place, or 1920s. Ragtime had died out very quickly after its 20 years, and Joplin wrote 55 rags,

That was Roy Eaton performing very well with Verve. The Entertainer, A Ragtime by Scott Joplin. Join me next week for The Piano Matters, and we will continue our journey through the great, great piano literature. Brian Matthews writes this. I was at a committee meeting where one of the group suddenly launched upon one of the other members an astounding onslaught of abuse, vilification, and loathing from which only failing breath and imminent seizure caused him to desist. The chairman, visibly shaken by the vehemence of this tirade, offered the right of reply to the person attacked, who then spoke as follows. Mr. Chairman, I did not say what I said with the specific and deliberate intention of reducing my colleague to spluttering apoplexy. That this has, in fact, happened, I can only regard as a bonus. This is David Duvall. Thank you for listening.

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Hello, and welcome to With Heart and Voice, a program where we explore the riches of the sacred choral and organ repertoire. I'm Peter Dubois, and I'm delighted that you've joined me for the next hour of inspirational listening. We've officially crossed the threshold into summer, a time for many to enjoy relaxation, refreshment, and reflection. On today's edition of With Heart and Voice, we'll help set the tone for this season of renewal with great sacred choral and organ music by Eric Whitaker, Carenza Briggs, and Ray Vaughan Williams, among many others. We'll begin with music of great beauty and serenity for organ and harp. Organist Graham Eccles is joined by harpist Ira Lynn Jones in performing Aria in Classic Style by Marcel Grandjeanne, who was both a harpist and organist, teaching harp at the Juilliard School from 1938 until his death in 1975.

Organist Graham Eccles and harpist Ira Lynn Jones performed Aria in Classic Style by Marcel Grandjeni. They performed at the Cathedral of St. Asaph in Wales, a cathedral standing from the 13th century. We move to a hymn calling the singer's and listener's attention to the presence of the holy in worship, a perfect hymn to invite reflection. Be Still for the Presence of the Lord was written by David Evans and arranged here by Indra Hughes. The choir of Wells Cathedral is led by Malcolm Archer, accompanied by Rupert Goff.

Be Still for the Presence of the Lord, a hymn by David Evans, arranged by Indra Hughes. Malcolm Archer led the choir of Wells Cathedral. You're listening to With Heart and Voice. The University of Utah Singers perform two works next. First, a joyous and ecstatic piece by Gerald Finzi on a text by Robert Bridges, My Spirit Sang All Day. That'll be followed by Eric Whitaker's beautiful setting of E.E. Cummings' charming poem, I Thank You, God, for Most This Amazing Day, with its idiosyncratic capitalization of random words and refreshing imagery. Brady R. Allred conducts the University of Utah Singers.

The University of Utah singers, led by Brady Allred, sang I Thank You God for Most This Amazing Day by Eric Whitaker. Earlier, they performed My Spirit Sang All Day by Gerald Finzi, taken from a set of seven-part songs on poetry of Robert Bridges. Carenza Briggs, who grew up as a chorister under her father David's direction at Gloucester Cathedral, has established herself as an important composer of choral music in recent years, with commissions from leading ensembles in the UK and the United States. While serving as composer-in-residence with the St. Louis Chamber Chorus, she wrote a trilogy, Height in Depth Suite, in 2022. From that, we'll hear the final movement, setting Psalm 121, I Will Lift Up Mine Eyes. Philip Barnes leads the St. Louis Chamber Chorus.

Christ Hath a Garden, as set by Alabama composer Kaylee Scott and performed by the Rochester-based ensemble Madrigalia. Roger Wilhelm directed. Earlier, the St. Louis Chamber Chorus, led by Philip Barnes, performed I Will Lift Up Mine Eyes by British composer Carenza Briggs. You're listening to With Heart and Voice. British organist and composer Alfred Hollins was blind from birth, but with study at two institutions for the blind in the UK, excelled as a pianist and organist. We'll hear delightful organ music which he composed in 1904 in the post-Victorian aesthetic. Spring Song is performed here by Australian organist Thomas Haywood on the organ of St. John's Church, Toorak, just outside Melbourne.

Thomas Heywood performed Spring Song by Alfred Hollins on the restored William Hill organ from 1913 at St. John's Church, Toorak, Australia. William Blake's brief poem, The Lamb, has inspired composers of several generations, including Betsy McGlade, who wrote her setting for the choir of York Minster for their services of Nine Lessons and Carols in 2019. She writes, "For me, the biblical symbol of the Lamb represents one of the most profound theological mysteries. That divine omnipotence should be portrayed by a vulnerable lamb speaks volumes of the humility and self-sacrificing nature of God." Robert Sharp leads the choir of York Minster in The Lamb by Betsy McGlade.

The Lamb, a setting by Betsy McGlade, a cellist and composer from Cornwall, of William Blake's famous poem. Robert Sharp led the choir of York Minster. Robert Bridges' text, My Eyes for Beauty Pine, is well known for its 20th century setting by Herbert Howells. Siblings Elizabeth and Thomas Coxhead took up the text in a short choral work on which they collaborated for the wedding of a cousin in 2013. Their collaboration grew out of an earlier desire to enter a carol writing competition for which Elizabeth wrote the melody and Thomas added the harmony. They've since composed several choral works together, and My Eyes for Beauty Pine has achieved great popularity in the UK and in North America. Robert Sharp again leads the choir of York Minster.

Oliver Hancock led the girl choristers of the Collegiate Church of St. Mary, Warwick, in a setting of God Be in My Head by Paul Bryan. Mark Swinton played the organ. Earlier, the choir of York Minster, under the direction of Robert Sharp, sang My Eyes for Beauty Pine by Elizabeth and Thomas Coxett. You're listening to With Heart and Voice. Written between 1906 and 1911, Ralph Vaughan Williams' five mystical songs are among the most beloved of his sacred compositions, setting texts by 17th-century Welsh poet and Anglican priest George Herbert. The direct and spiritual texts receive equally direct musical settings, originally composed for baritone, chorus, and orchestra, the form in which they received their premiere in 1911. From that set, we'll listen to the second and third movements, I Got Me Flowers and Love Bade Me Welcome. Baritone Thomas Allen is joined by the Corydon Singers and English Chamber Orchestra, all conducted by Matthew Best.

movements from the Five Mystical Songs by Ray Vaughan Williams. We just heard Love Bade Me Welcome, and earlier, I Got Me Flowers. Thomas Allen performed with the Corydon Singers and English Chamber Orchestra. Matthew Best conducted. Music from the Orthodox tradition is next, as we hear the concluding movement of a collaborative work by six composers addressing various portions of text and imagery from Psalm 103. From the larger work, Heaven and Earth, A Song of Creation, we'll hear Alleluia by Richard Tensing. Capella Romana is directed by John Michael Boyer.

Hallelujah by Richard Tensing, taken from the larger work Heaven and Earth, A Song of Creation. It was performed by Capella Romana, directed by John Michael Boyer.

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0: Hello and welcome to Sounds Quarrel, 2024 recipient of the ASCAP Deems Taylor Virgil Thompson Award for Broadcasting, a program that seeks to present the vast body of choral repertoire in a way that's intelligible, relevant, entertaining, and uplifting. I'm your host, Ryan James Brando, the Artistic Director of the Res Facta Vocal Ensemble, Ammer Artis, and Princeton Pro Musica. We heard Orlando Gibbons' Almighty and Everlasting God, performed by the Aura Singers, led by a conductor whose work I've been following and admiring for a long time, Susie Digby. Throughout her career, Susie has been a great champion of contemporary choral composers and has commissioned countless works. About 20 years ago, she had an idea to begin commissioning composers to write new works that reflect on works of choral music's last golden age, the 16th century. 10 years ago, she released her first album with the Aura Singers, where contemporary composers reflected on Byrd's Mass for Five Voices. Earlier this year, Aura released its 11th album, featuring the music of Orlando Gibbons and newly written reflections on it. Later this year, they'll premiere their 100th commission. This new album, Songs of Angels, features recordings of all Gibbons' full anthems, alongside his songs and hymns, and arrangements for choir and piano by Harry Baker, and reflections by contemporary composers. I was thrilled to have the chance to talk with Susie about Aura, about her work with them, and about this beautiful new album, Songs of Angels. So, Susie, congratulations on 10 years with this ensemble.
1: Thank you, Ryan. It's hard to believe it's been 10 years, and what we've accomplished in 10 years is a bit head-spinning.
0: Yes, absolutely, and bravo. I wonder if you could take us back to 10 years ago and the founding of the ensemble. You know, what was the impetus or the inspiration for it, and what were you hoping to do?
1: Yes, well, there was a light bulb moment in 2006, really. I'd been commissioning choral music all over the world for decades because very often I would have a choir. I'd have a choir in Hong Kong or Mexico or the Philippines, and I would be needing repertoire to really bring the best out of the forces that I had. Mm. And very often there wasn't the repertoire I needed. So I would say from the early 80s on, I would be commissioning. And so I had quite a good overview of the choral composition scene, sort of internationally. And I just had this eureka moment when I sort of sat up and said, we're in a new golden age. There's been this sort of influx of absolutely brilliant, sure-footed, confident, beautiful, powerful choral music. And it's really the sort of crest of the wave that's been gradually building from the early 90s of an increase in choral activity and a confidence in composers to write music that had melody again. I mean, I was brought up very much in the time when there was a sort of tyranny of, you know, that anything with a melody, you know, we're talking through the 70s, mm-hmm. when I was a composition student, anything with a melody was derided. And so this became a sort of positive, perfect storm, if you like. And I thought, so we are in a new golden age, and I feel it is incumbent on me to commission and to create a snapshot of the genius of our age. And I thought, right, how are we going to do this in a collection that is sort of reminiscent of, say, something like the Eton Choir Book, which gives you an impression of the output of that era. And so I thought, okay, I'm going to commission 100 works in 10 years and ask the composers to reflect on a Renaissance masterwork. And the reason I had this thought is because the last golden age of small-scale a cappella work was really the Renaissance. Mm. And we've had nothing on this scale since then. So why not create a bridge between the two golden ages, the golden age of the Renaissance, which we've all been steeped in as singers and choral conductors, and the Renaissance of today? The purpose is to create a repertoire that really is taken up by choirs all over the world. I mean, it's a big range in terms of difficulty, and that's been important that, you know, amateur groups, professional groups, all sorts will want to take up this repertoire. It was clear that that needed to be accompanied by recordings. So it's one thing to commission 100 works, but you also need to have them recorded by a really good choir.
0: Yeah.
1: I would say by a really good ensemble of choral artists, professional choral artists. So I formed Aura Singers, which was 18 of our best choral artists in the UK.
0: You did aim to create an ensemble of 18 to 20. With that number, you really can give, it seems to me, composers that carte blanche to write for that big a palette. And some of these responses you've commissioned really have an extraordinarily broad palette, just some of the most sumptuous, expansive, you know, chords, really making the most of the choral instrument in a way that to me absolutely reflects the 16th century and 15th and, you know, some of those extraordinary pre-Reformation motets and so on.
2: Let's take a moment and hear that sound, shall we? This is Orlando Gibbons' Deliver Us, O Lord, sung by the Aura Singers, led by my guest today, Susie Digby.

0: Tell us a little bit about the commissioning process. Where
1: Yes.
0: have you, I mean, you're a champion commissioner. Where have you looked for collaborators? Do they come to you at this
1: It's
0: point? And what kind of guidelines have you given, if any?
1: brilliant question. Brilliant question. So it's quite a complex process. First of all, identifying a composer you want to commission for a specific project, and then getting the best work out of them. Some composers, every work they produce is genius. I mean, someone like Macmillan is so consistent, James Macmillan. Whereas, Beethoven, not all his work was great. So it's really exciting working with a composer. So now let's look at the selection process first. Because obviously I've become known as a major commissioner, a lot of composers write to me all the time. So I get several submissions a week, and I try very, very hard to get through. A lot is word of mouth. So I obviously have a list of composers that I know their work. I'm really keen to commission them. Then there are the ones that are recommended to me by others. And then there are the ones that sort of cold call. And so there are I suppose, those three categories. And I like to think that our 100 composers represent a real diversity. So young, old, from different cultural backgrounds, some very well known, some up and coming. And so that's very important to me, that the 100 represents a real diversity in the selection. And I'm pleased to say that we've not had, in my view, a single dud. So once you have an agreement from a composer that they would like to do this, and we've selected our Renaissance masterwork that they're going to reflect, I try to excite them in terms of the whole project. So programming of an album or a concert program, which is slightly different, is really important to us. We program, we hope, with real integrity, and thoughtfulness. And so that excites the composer because that gives them a context. Then we don't want to be too prescriptive, but we need to give them a framework. My experience is that you get the best out of composers if they have something, some springboard. It's not just a blank sheet. So the springboard is take anything you like from the original Renaissance piece. It could be a chord. It can be the text. It can be the melody contours. It can be anything you like, anything that inspires you when you get to know the original piece. And sometimes they know it already very, very well, like Roddy Williams and Byrd's Ave
0: Sure,
1: Verum.
0: sure,
1: He's
0: sure.
1: been singing this since he was a kid. And then we give them the length. So, it should be the same length as the original. And then if we're recording it, the tonal center that we can segue from the original to the new reimagining. And this hopefully gives enough of a structure, but not too much of a prescriptive requirement of the composer.
0: Well, to my mind, it's very interesting to hear that process, finding that sweet spot between absolute freedom and guidance, let's say. And I do think that my impression as a listener and conductor of some of these pieces is that it has resulted in shared DNA, but then how that gets expressed has been richly varied. But there is some essence always that gets captured. So on this, your most recent disc, for instance, speaking of pieces we all know and love, the Hosanna to the Son of David, it's purposefully exuberant, just opening with the perfect fifth and the sense of there being all these different voices to it. What is reflected there in the Galvani piece, it captures something about that moment, something about that essence. And I
1: So
0: also
1: interesting.
0: hear it in the O Clap Your Hands. I would say
1: Yes.
0: the other very, very famous piece by Gibbons on this. What strikes me about that piece is its texture, of course, and really all of the Gibbons, that there's a sense of many, many voices being involved, that he guides them and dispatches them sometimes as two choirs or upper and lower. And at first listen, when you start playing the McDowell reflection, you immediately hear that sense of all kinds of people
1: Yes,
0: gathering.
1: it's clever, isn't
0: Yeah,
1: it?
0: it captures the spirit and the essence. Let's hear how these reflections work out. We'll hear two pieces by Gibbons and two reflections. The first will be Gibbons' Hosanna to the Son of David, followed by a reflection on the same work by Marco Galvani. And then we'll hear Gibbons' full anthem, O Clap Your Hands, with a response by Cecilia McDowell. Both will be performed by my guest, Susie Digby, and her ensemble, the Aura Singers.

0: I want to, well, just say it's great to have the full anthems on disc and have them recorded again, just as pieces of art in their own right, you know, outside of the service context, because Gibbons, of course, is a little later than Tallis and Byrd, though there is some overlap. And his music is a little different. It's somewhat more syllabic, right, with these micro melismas. And I suppose that shouldn't surprise us, given that it's early 17th century, that it, to my ear, also is more tonal, right? And sort of there's a different harmonic rhythm, a quicker harmonic rhythm. And he has a way of mapping lyric to that harmonic rhythm and then constantly shifting the surface texture. You know, I think of Gibbons' music as being very attractive on the surface, very active and changing, and therefore really three-dimensional. He has a way of engaging us in the individual lines within the texture so that when they then come together in a moment of homophony, it's so striking, as in the "O Save Me" petitions in "O Lord in Thy Wrath," you know, absolutely jump out in the ear and we're pulled in. And I just wanted to ask you a little bit about your rehearsal with your singers, because to my ear, that sense of three-dimensionality is so clear in these recordings, the individual character of the lines, but then, of course, an awareness of the whole. What kind of singer were you hoping to bring into this ensemble? What kind of sensibility, and how do you then with them approach this sort of early 17th century music?
1: Yeah, well, the singers need to be able to create different palettes. You know, there's a sort of this elite stable of of professional choral artists here who they have to have demon sight reading because, you know, there's cost.
0: Yes.
1: So you have very small amount of rehearsal time. So these singers, they need to have these four, this quartet, the golden quartet, I call it, of sight reading ability, great individual vocal quality, stylistic versatility, so they can sing, you know, if I need a full-bodied sound for a contemporary piece, if I need a different type of color for, you know, that they have stylistic versatility because all their lives they've been singing, you know, multiple languages, multiple styles. And finally, an innate sense of ensemble. So you don't have to teach any of those things.
0: Yeah.
1: It's just there. And those are the singers that we're blessed to have. And they're so responsive and intelligent. So, you know, I have an idea in my head of the kind of palette I want for a particular piece or a particular passage. And I can pretty much, I mean, I can demonstrate to a limited extent, but they know, if you can find the right words, they know what you want.
0: You know, obviously there are people on your roster that turn up on other rosters.
1: Exactly.
0: And yet your group has its own sound.
1: Now that is the greatest compliment, because we're on Radio 3 quite a bit.
0: Mm-hmm.
1: And when people say to me, from the first chord, I knew it was Aura Singers.
0: Yeah.
1: That to me is exactly what I hope for, that we have our own, we've developed over the 10 years, really from quite early on, I think, we've developed our own character and our own quality and our own sort of freedom, if you like, freedom of sound. You know, I learn more from the singers than they learn from me. I'm absolutely sure of it. So they're very invested. It's very collaborative and everybody contributes and is encouraged to contribute. And we come to a consensus. And yet, you know, I hope that I come with a very clear idea of my interpretation of the works. But it is a very much a give and take process during rehearsals and on the platform as well. You know, in concerts, it's a different process, but, you know, a very Aura experience.
0: Let's immerse ourselves in the Aura experience with another of the pairings from this album. First, we'll hear Orlando Gibbons' "O Lord, in Thy Wrath, Rebuke Me Not," and then a reflection on that piece called "Be Still My Soul" by Nicola Lafanu. This is with the Aura Singers, led by Susie Digby.

0: What has struck me about this project you've undertaken over these 10 years is that you've taken time to put down on record some of the more chamber pieces by these legendary composers, the Talus Psalter settings, to record them with purpose, with such attention to the detail and the lyric. And on your latest disc, Songs of Angels, the Gibbons Wither Songs, seven short hymns in an arrangement for choir and piano by Harry Baker.
1: I want to talk for a second and ask you about the Baker arrangements.
0: Yes.
1: To me, they're so refreshing to the ear, because for those of us who spent a lot of time in the Anglican tradition or have, been, I was at Cambridge, and sang five evensongs a week, it's so easy to hear Gibbons in particular as service music,
0: Yes.
1: as workaday. Oh, we're doing the Gibbons responses yet again, or we need a tidy little anthem for Compline, so we'll turn
0: Yes.
1: to Gibbons. But the introduction of piano, that's an instrument that you just never hear in an Oxbridge collegiate chapel or in a
0: Right.
1: cathedral, around England. It immediately pulls us somewhere else and just,
0: Yes.
1: to my ear at least, reorients your entire inner ear. And then it takes something that could feel like service music, sequestered sort of to that tradition, and seems to open it to other worship traditions, where the
0: Yes.
1: piano does play a central role, be it gospel or
0: Yes.
1: the music of the AME Church. So just on a sonic level, I thought that was extraordinary.
0: Work for
1: Guidance did you
0: you. Yeah.
1: give? It did work for me, yes.
0: Yes.
1: What kind of guidance did you give Baker?
0: Well, this was an act of some courage because we didn't know if it would work, and until we were actually recording and we could get a sense of how this, with the sort of jazz-inflected piano arrangements of these very famous songs and hymns, whether it would work on the disc. And then we suddenly realized, yes, it's going to work. But until that moment, it did take a little bit of courage. And I think the idea is that, we wanted to look at these through the prism, and they're eternal, aren't they? The text is so wonderful, and the melodies are so wonderful and special. And we wanted to get listeners and enable listeners to look through the prism of today, a fresh look at, this music for today's audiences, today's ears. And Harry, I think, has done it with such integrity. It's very self-contained. It's not showy offy at all. We've chosen him because he's such a great musician who knows this repertoire, who respects the repertoire, and can give it this freshness from today's ears that really, I think, works extremely well, especially as you're sequencing it with these works, the big works that people have come to love and revere. So we hung the program on these as we've interspersed them through. And I think it's a great tribute to his integrity, his knowledge, his skill as both as a pianist, as an arranger and composer, that he's made them work so well.
1: With Harry Baker's arrangements, they are these mileposts throughout your album. And for me, part of the reason that worked really well is the way you close the album. And to my ear, Will Todd's Veni Creator picks up on this pianistic element where the piano seems to come from within the choir, and he expands it, right, to this broad, beautiful texture, letting the piano open up to these big pianistic gestures and then using the full expanse of the choral palette as well. I think it just makes a beautiful conclusion to that album that
0: Bringing
1: you
0: everything
1: chose to use
0: together.
1: the piano in that particular
0: Yes.
1: reflection.
0: Yes. I think that was important because, again, when you're programming a whole disc, you have to be very, very cognizant of the listener. How are you leaving the listener at the end of the disc? With a sense that this is a story, it's a journey, it's a cohesive whole as an album.
1: Let's take a listen to two of these tracks. The first is one of Harry Baker's arrangements of the Withers song, in this case, Veni Creator Spiritus, with Harry Baker at the piano with the Aura Singers. And the second is Will Todd's reflection on that same piece, Veni Creator Spiritus, again with the Aura Singers, led by Susie Digby with Harry Baker at the piano.

0: The Aura Singers, directed by my guest today, Susie Digby, who has spent the last 10 years commissioning works reflecting on works of the Renaissance.
1: You've sourced dozens of contemporary voices and brought them into dialogue with some of our most beloved composers, Byrd and Tallis and Victoria, and also beloved programming concepts, Song of Songs, Savonarola, and the Miserere, and that milieu, and then Music for the Feast of the Assumption, and now Gibbons. Have you had any time to think about where Aura might go next?
2: May I
1: put in a request for Purcell?
2: Well, it's very, very interesting because, you know, on the 24th of October in Wigmore Hall in London, we will premiere our 100th commission, Brett Dean. And, you know, when we started, when I did my first, you know, Reflections concert, you know, as a kind of test for a Cambridge audience, all music directors and stuff, back in 2005, I think it was. And there was a lot of skepticism. You know, people came in saying, there's no way that, you know, our efforts, the efforts of our living composers are going to match up to this sanctified genius of the Renaissance composers. And they came out of that concert saying, yeah, it works. So we kind of pioneered that concept, if you like. Now, a lot of people are doing it. So I feel we've done what we set out to do in the first 10 years, and we have this huge repertoire, and we want to push that out to choirs and to continue to record the ones that we haven't recorded yet. So that's decade number two. I want to do the same, but in a slightly different way. So I've been thinking about audiences. What are audiences going to be like in 10 years' time from now? In 2036? And how can I, with Aura Singers, make a contribution to the repertoire, which is comparable to the contribution we've made, but perhaps pioneering a slightly new art form, bearing in mind what audiences are likely to be engaged by and are likely to want? So we're going to commission a series of larger scale works in the sort of cantata format, and we're calling them masterworks. And these will be multidisciplinary, because I think audiences want the visual. They need the visual. And we're going to be looking for collaborations with a wonderful choreographer who will bring perhaps one or two dancers on to stage. If you think of Lenos Stravinsky and what that did for the repertoire, so 20, 25 minutes long, maybe in 7 or 8 movements. Some of these movements you can pull out and perform separately as a cappella works, but as a whole experience, it'll be an extended experience, slightly theatrical, but still focusing on the choral, you know, the choral being at the center, our 18 singers. And so our first sort of interim program is Jonathan Dove. We've commissioned him to write The Young Person's Guide to the Choir.
1: Oh, that's great. Brilliant.
2: And this will be wild. And it's going to be for symphony chorus plus aura singers plus youth choir. It's going to be in this sort of cantata format. I want to start exploring this new sort of the cantata reimagined idea and give choirs something substantial.
1: I think this sounds like a great direction to go. And thank you again, just for thinking about audience, thinking about other ensembles and how they might be able to present. That kind of global thinking is brilliant.
0: Susie, it's been so great to talk to you. And I just want to end by again saying thank you for all you've done to bring new repertoire into the world. I have loved what's happened in the last 10 years, and I can't wait to check back in over the course of the next 10.
2: Thank you very much, Ryan.
1: Thank you.
0: The award-winning Sounds Choral is produced at the studios of WWFM, the Classical Network. David Ozenberg, producer. I'm your host, Ryan James Brando. Please do go check out Susie Digby's latest album with the Aura Singers, Songs of Angels. 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

HD, WWNJ Toms River 91.1 HD, WWCJ Cape May 89.1, and WWPJ Penn Argyl, Pennsylvania 89.5. This opera broadcast has been made possible in part by a generous bequest from Victoria J. Mastrobuono, who had an enduring love of opera and a desire to share it with others.

Katerina Izmailova is one of opera's most complex and tragic figures. Trapped in a loveless marriage and crushed by cruelty and oppression, she is driven to acts of shocking violence, only to ultimately be destroyed by her passions. Hello, I'm Lisa Flynn. As we continue to visit some of the world's great opera houses, we head to Italy today for Dmitri Shostakovich's Lady Macbeth of Mtsensk. Milan's historic Teatro alla Scala opened its 2025-26 season with this masterpiece to mark the 50th anniversary of the composer's death. The performance from December 2025 was conducted by Riccardo Chailly. Between 1930 and 1932, Shostakovich collaborated with playwright Alexander Preiss to adapt Nikolai Leskov's novella Lady Macbeth of Mtsensk, an uncompromisingly dark tale about Katerina, a merchant's wife. The opera recasts her as a more sympathetic figure, a victim of abuse and misogyny. Her story unfolds in music of extreme contrasts. Katerina's is sweeping and often lyrical, while the brutality of the other characters is portrayed with stunning dissonance. With its wild juxtapositions of styles, Lady Macbeth of Mtsensk revolutionized opera to create a raw, visceral form of expression. Act 1 opens in Katerina's bedroom. She is unhappily married to Zinovi and complains of her loneliness. Her harsh father-in-law, Boris, rebukes her for failing to produce an heir after 5 years of marriage. When Zinovi is called away on business, Boris humiliates Katerina in front of his workers by forcing her to swear faithfulness to her husband. One of the women, Aksinya, then tells Katerina about a newcomer, Sergei, and says he's a notorious womanizer. After Zinovi leaves, the workers harass Aksinya until Katerina intervenes and stops them. Sergei then flirts with Katerina and challenges her to wrestle with him. Boris suddenly finds them in an intimate-looking position, but Katerina claims she fell and Sergei was simply helping her up. Boris is suspicious and sends everyone back to work. That evening, Katerina again reflects on her loneliness. Sergei comes to her room, speaks of his own frustrations, and overpowers her. But by the end of the act, the two remain together in a night of passion. In Act 1, we will hear Sara Yakubiak as Katerina, Najmuddin Mavlyanov as Sergei, Alexander Roslavets as Boris, as Zinovi, Yevgeny Akimov, and as Aksinya, Yekaterina Sannikova. Riccardo Chailly leads La Scala's chorus and orchestra. The chorus master is Alberto Malazzi. Here now is Act 1 of Dmitri Shostakovich's Lady Macbeth of Mtsensk from Milan.

Yes.

Zinovy and Katerina reflect on their loneliness and spend a passionate night together, bringing an end to Act One of Dmitri Shostakovich's Lady Macbeth of Mtsensk from La Scala in Milan. In the cast, you heard Sara Yakubiak as Katerina, Najmuddin Mavlyanov as Sergei, Alexander Roslavets as Boris, as Zinovy Yevgeny Akimov, and as Aksinya Yekaterina Sannikova. Ricardo Chailly led the La Scala Chorus and Orchestra. His 10-year tenure as music director of the famed opera house ends this year, and then Myung-Won Chung will take up the reins in 2027.

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2: Hi there, this is Bill McLaughlin inviting you to track a comet hurtling across the musical sky. 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
3: We're at one of the great opera houses in the world, La Scala in Milan, for our broadcast today of Dmitri Shostakovich's Lady Macbeth of Mtsensk. Premiered in 1934, the opera initially was a tremendous success with both critics and audiences, though it ultimately came at a great personal cost to Shostakovich. After Stalin attended a performance in Moscow in 1936, the newspaper Pravda published the notorious editorial "Muddle Instead of Music," condemning the opera for its dissonance and depictions of violence and explicit sexuality. It then disappeared from Soviet stages for decades, although Shostakovich returned to it in a revised version in 1963. The shock of the episode, however, remained with him for the rest of his life, and he never completed another opera. In Act Two of Lady Macbeth of Mtsensk, Boris decides to visit Katerina while his son Zinovy is away. As he approaches her room, he catches Sergei climbing down from Katerina's window. Boris summons his workers and orders them to brutally beat Sergei, who is then locked in a storage room. Boris demands that Katerina prepare mushrooms for his dinner, and she secretly poisons them. As Boris eats, he is seized by violent pains and calls for a priest. While he lies dying, Katerina takes his keys to free Sergei. When the priest arrives, Katerina explains Boris's death is from mushroom poisoning, and the priest accepts her account. Later, Katerina and Sergei are in her bedroom, and he says he hopes to become her husband someday. After he falls asleep, Katerina sees Boris's ghost cursing her. Sergei wakes up and warns that Zinovy may return soon, and moments later he is heard on the stairs. Katerina hides Sergei before admitting her husband, who confronts her. Their argument turns violent, and when Zinovy attacks her, Sergei emerges, and together he and Katerina kill him. They hide Zinovy's body in the cellar, and as the act ends, Katerina declares that Sergei can now be her true husband. In Act Two, we have Sara Yakubyak as Katerina, Najmuddin Mavlyanov as Sergei, Alexander Roslavets as Boris, Yevgeny Akimov is Zinovy, and Valery Gilmanov is the priest. Leading the La Scala chorus and orchestra is Ricardo Chailly. Now from Milan, here is Act Two of Dmitri Shostakovich's Lady Macbeth of Mtsensk.

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Continue, souls and eyes, souls, continue, souls,

Katerina and Sergei have murdered her husband, Zinovy, and they hide the body in the wine cellar as they plot what to do next. That was Act Two of Dmitri Shostakovich's Lady Macbeth of Mtsensk from the famed La Scala Theater in Milan. Ricardo Chailly led the La Scala Chorus and Orchestra. In the cast, you heard Sara Yakubiak as Katerina, Najmuddin Mavlyanov as Sergei, Alexander Roslavyets as Boris, Yevgeny Akimov as Zinovy, and Valery Gilmanov as the priest. In the next couple of weeks, we'll head to some of the other great opera stages of Europe, including Paris, London, Vienna, and Barcelona. I hope you'll join us. I'm Lisa Flynn. Back in Milan, we'll have the final two acts of Shostakovich's Lady Macbeth of Mtsensk.

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2: Located in the heart of Milan, Italy, the Teatro alla Scala, or simply La Scala, is one of the leading opera theaters in the world. As you enter the grand auditorium, you're greeted with plush red velvet seats, tiered balconies framed in gilded stucco, and an enormous chandelier lights the intimate horseshoe-shaped theater. Since its opening in 1778, it has become the destination for opera artists to showcase their talent to the world, and a pilgrimage for opera lovers. And it's the location of our performance of Shostakovich's Lady Macbeth of Mtsensk. Act 3 opens on Sergei and Katerina's wedding day. As they stand outside the cellar that conceals Zinovi's body, Katerina admits her fear for the future. After they leave for the ceremony, a drunken peasant in search of more liquor breaks open the cellar door and discovers the body. At police headquarters, the officers complain about their low wages and how they can only get by on taking bribes. The police chief also is offended that Katerina hasn't invited him to the wedding. When the peasant appears to report the body, the officers seize the opportunity to interrupt the celebration and investigate. Meanwhile, Katerina notices the broken cellar lock and, fearing discovery, urges Sergei to flee with her at once. Before they can escape, the police arrive. Overcome by guilt, Katerina confesses, and both are led away in handcuffs. Act 4 finds Katerina and Sergei among a group of convicts on their way to a prison in Siberia. On a bitterly cold night, Katerina bribes a guard to see Sergei, but he rejects her and says that she has ruined his life. After Katerina departs in despair, Sergei turns his attention to another convict, Sonyetka. When she complains of the cold and asks for stockings, Sergei tricks Katerina into giving him hers, then presents them to Sonyetka. Katerina watches helplessly as the other women taunt her. At dawn, the prisoners prepare to resume their march. Sonyetka stands alone on a bridge over a river. Katerina follows Sonyetka, pushes her into the water, and then jumps in herself. Both women are swept away as the guards drive the remaining convicts onward. In our cast, we will hear Sara Yakubyak as Katerina, Najmuddin Malyanov as Sergei, Alexander Kravets as the peasant, as the chief of police, Oleg Budoratsky, as the policeman, Lee Huan Hong, and Elena Maximova as Sonyetka. Leading the La Scala Chorus and Orchestra is Ricardo Chailly. Here now are the final two acts of Dmitri Shostakovich's Lady Macbeth of Mtsensk from La Scala.

0: Измайлових.
1: У Измайлових. Хо-хо.
0: Труп. В погибе.

Katerina jumps from the bridge into the icy river below as Sergei and the rest of the convicts continue their march to prison. We've heard the final two acts of Dmitri Shostakovich's Lady Macbeth of Mtsensk from La Scala. In the cast were Sara Yakubiak as Katerina, Najmuddin Mavlyanov

0: team. Our executive producer is Roger White. Today's program comes from a partnership with the European Broadcasting Union and RAI Radio. I'm Lisa Flynn. 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
1: Welcome back to the Sunday Opera. This is Michael Kanacki. Thank you again for joining us today. And thank you, too, to those of you who have dropped me a line to let me know that you like hearing the symphonic works and the pieces that I am supplementing for these operas that we're getting from around the world. And I hope you're enjoying that, and I hope you enjoyed today's performance of Lady Macbeth of Mtsensk by Shostakovich. I'm continuing with a Shostakovich symphony. His Symphony No. 8 in C minor, his Opus 65, which had its premiere in 1943. And after its American premiere in 1944, it was nicknamed the Stalingrad Symphony. It's considered to be one of his most tragic, which goes right along with Lady Macbeth. The work is in five movements, an adagio, an allegretto, an allegro non troppo, a largo, and then an allegretto. The performance to which we'll be listening features the Dallas Symphony Orchestra, conducted by Andrew Litton.

0: On the Classical Network, that was more music of Dmitri Shostakovich, his Symphony No. 8 in C minor, Opus 68, and you heard it performed by Andrew Litton, leading the Dallas Symphony Orchestra. Well, that's it for me. Thank you so very much for joining us today, and I hope you'll stay tuned. As always, Ted Otten is in the wings, ready to join me for the Dress Circle. This is Michael Kanacki. I hope you have a wonderful evening, and I hope you're a supporting member of the Classical Network. 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I'll be right back.
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1: And this is Ted Otten.
0: And today, because of everything that's been happening, humidity and heat-wise on the East Coast, we are going to be looking at summer with the musicals.
1: And we're going to start with a song that we used the last time we did this kind of a show, and it's Summertime from Porgy and Bess. Last time we used Leontine Price, and she is my favorite recording of this song. But this time we're going to a 1977 Broadway revival of Porgy and Bess for Betty Lane and the Chorus to present Summertime by George and Ira Gershwin and DeBose Hayward.

0: From the Houston Grand Opera recording of Gershwin's Porgy and Bess, and it included the introduction in case you didn't notice, you heard Betty Lane and the Chorus with Summertime.
1: Now, we really did some fun digging to get our summer songs for today's program, and our next one is a song from a failed musical that was called The Body Beautiful. And not only was it a failed musical, we have a cut song from that that fits the theme. And here we have Sheldon Harnick and Jerry Bock with their song called Summer Is.
2: Summer is tea and salad,

0: that was Sheldon Harnick, along with Jerry Bock, to sing a cut song from their musical The Body Beautiful, Summer Is.
1: The Secret Garden is a wonderful story that has had several musical versions. And in 1987, there was a studio cast recording, and we have a song from that featuring Barbara Cook. The name of the song is Before You Know, It's Summer.

0: You just heard Barbara Cook with Before You Know It's Summer from a studio cast recording of The Secret Garden.
1: We'll turn to a bit of fun next from Oil City Symphony, a show that showed the hand of Mary Murfitt and Deborah Monk, who were involved in some really charming musicals like Pump Boys and Dinettes and Cowgirls. Here they've borrowed some musical themes you're sure to know for this charming summer medley performed by the company of the original off-Broadway cast of Oil City Symphony.
2: Summer's here. Let's go to the beach!

0: From the wonderful Oil City Symphony, you heard the Summer Medley by a variety of composers, performed by the company.
1: Charlotte Ray is a performer I have admired for years, and we really ought to investigate whether we've ever done a program spotlighting her recordings, because if we haven't, I think we should. We're going to use one of her numbers from The Littlest Review, a show by Vernon Duke and Ogden Nash. Here is Charlotte Ray with Summer Is A-Comin' In.

0: You just heard Charlotte Ray from The Littlest Review with a song called Summer Is A-Comin' In.
1: We're turning to a musical we use every once in a while, written by Kent and Gannon, based on a story by Booth Tarkington. 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
2: Gee, Miss Pratt, I hope you're gonna like your visit here. 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
1: Our next song comes from a musical called Spring Awakening by Chic and Seder. And we're going to be using the original cast on Deck of Broadway for a song called The Song of Purple Summer. It's performed for you by Lauren Pritchard and The Company.

0: From the musical Spring Awakening, you just heard Lauren Pritchard and the Company with The Song of Purple Summer.
1: Kate Chopin's novella The Awakening is one that Ted and I both like a great deal, and he used to teach it in his literature and to film course. They made a musical of it. I'm not sure how it works because I haven't seen it together, but some of the music is quite nice and really does get the feeling of the main character. The song we're going to be listening to, which fits our theme, is Spirit of the Summer Night. From a studio cast recording, we'll hear Emily Skinner and Peter Lockyer to perform it.
2: You don't understand. I don't understand. Nothing's making sense at all. Everything is strange, not completely real.

0: from a musical version of Kate Chopin's The Awakening, and if you get a chance to read it, please do. You heard Emily Skinner and Peter Lockyer sing The Spirit of the Summer Night. This is Michael Kanacki.
1: And this is Ted Otten.
0: And you're listening to Summer with the Musicals on The Dress Circle.
1: Mamma mia, and please remember that there is an exclamation point at the end of that title, is chock full of the songs of ABBA. And one of the most wonderful ones is Our Last Summer. We're going to hear it sung by Siobhan McCarthy, Paul Clarkson, and the company from the original London cast of Mamma Mia.

0: You just heard Siobhan McCarthy, Paul Clarkson, and the Company from the London cast of Mamma Mia with a song called Our Last Summer.
1: We decided to use part of a film score for our next song, our next summer entry, and it comes from Three Little Girls in Blue, and the song is by Myro and Gordon. You're going to hear June Haver and George Montgomery in part of the scene that leads into If You Can't Get a Girl in the Summertime.

0: Heads.
1: Tails it is, my dance.
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1: You know, while I was dressing this evening, I anticipated a lonely moment like this for one of us, so I came prepared. The Rover Boys on Land and Sea. Very exciting, Steve.

0: warm weather we're having.
1: 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Let there be warmth and anything can happen.
2: If you can't get a girl in the summertime, you'll never get a girl at all.
1: I'll bet all the boys in the room envy me.
0: Am I that beautiful?
1: No, not really beautiful. Cute, maybe, but not beautiful.
0: Such flattery. Go on.
1: I am. I've been noticing your figure. Nice little bends and turns.
0: Well, thank you.
1: Practically perfect, but not quite. Ed likes poetry.
0: Anything else?
1: Yes, one thing more. You're wonderful, and I think I'm falling in love with you.
0: Warm weather we're having.
1: Do I stand a chance?
0: Let there be warmth, then anything can happen.

0: If you can't get a Sally or Sadie or Sue in the summertime, you won't get a Sally or Sadie or Sue at all.
1: And incidentally, peaches are mellow and yellow and ripe in the summertime. And for that particular reason, they happen to fall
0: head over heels in love at the peaches. There is a raft of them, highly appealable peaches. Go right after them. If you lend an ear, you'll hear the wilder waves are saying,
1: oh, what'll they say?
0: Hold her handy where the beach is nice and sandy dandy.
1: Don't miss a kiss in the summertime.
0: Or if you miss a kiss, then you won't kiss and miss in the fall.
1: You'll be so lonely if you can't get a girl in the summertime.
0: Or you better take a hint and find a girl before the winter, or you'll never get a girl at all.
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3: We're going next to a Cole Porter show you may not ever have heard anything from. And the only reason we have it is that it's included in Ben Bagley's Cole Porter Revisited. The show is Ace of Clubs, and we have a song sung by Nancy Andrews and the chorus. Here is Cole Porter's Evening in Summer.

0: You just heard Nancy Andrews and The Chorus with a relatively unfamiliar Cole Porter song, Evening in Summer, from his musical Ace of Clubs.
1: I decided that we were going to go to a Forbidden CD for our next outing. If you don't know the Forbidden Broadway or the one or two Forbidden Hollywood CDs, please get them because they are wonderful takes on some of the big musicals and performers. From Forbidden Hollywood, we're going to listen to a song that was penned by Jay Jacobs. It's called Summer Movies. You know those blockbusters? Well, it's going to make fun of those. It's also subtitled Summer Nights. It's a live recording. It features Suzanne Blakeslee as Meryl Streep, Jerry McIntyre as the Batman, Jason Grah is Mel Gibson, a.k.a. Braveheart, and finally we have Christine Petty as Pocahontas. This is Summer Movies.
2: My name is Meryl Streep. In my new film, I have a farm in Iowa. There I live with my husband and two children and my flawless Italian accent. Summer in Iowa is endless and hot. There is nothing for me to do but practice my vowel sounds and wander through the bridges of Madison County. I am bored and frustrated, just as you will be if you see this movie. My husband and children have taken our big cow to the state fair, and I am left all alone on my farm in Africa. Iowa. I just wish some sexy movie star would swoop down on me and sweep me off my feet. Clint, is that you?
3: No.
2: Batman! Batman! Batman, what are you doing in Des Moines?
3: I've come to rescue you from this turgid drama. No one wants to see old people kissing at this time of year.
2: What do they want to see?
3: Young people getting blown up!

0: From the wonderful review Forbidden Hollywood, you heard Suzanne Blakeslee, Jerry McIntyre, Jason Grah, and Christine Petty with Summer Movies, a.k.a. Summer Nights.
1: We now have a song from Grey Gardens and its original Broadway cast, which is one of the wonderful recordings on PS Classics. We have a song called Another Winter in a Summer Town, and singing it for you are Christine Ebersole and Mary Louise Wilson.

0: You just heard Christine Ebersole and Mary Louise Wilson as the two Edies in Grey Gardens with a song called Another Winter in a Summer Town.
1: Well, we thought that was a little bit of a downer, so we thought we'd end with something very uplifting, light, happy, and beautiful, because we're going to a musical I don't think we ever saw on this side of the Atlantic called Summer Song, based on the music of Antonin Dvorak. Sally Ann Howes was the lead, and she got to sing the title song, and here she is from that original London cast.

Our final song on today's program of Summer with the Musicals featured Sally Ann Howes, who starred in Summer Song, a musical based on the works of Dvorak, which played in London. And I keep looking to see if there was an American recording of it, but I've never seen it. So if you get a chance to see that, it is.

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E pluribus unum, magna musica pro omnibus. 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
1: I'm Elliot Forrest, and it is my pleasure to welcome you to the next broadcast of the radio series from the Chamber Music Society of Lincoln Center. David Finkel and Wuhan Artistic Directors. Now in its 56th season, the Chamber Music Society is one of the world's leading chamber music presenters. 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Here's co-artistic director David Finkel with more.
2: As I gathered my thoughts for this concert's introduction, I was inspired to search for a piece of music which compares to Messiaen's Quartet for the End of Time. And I admit, it has been a challenge. There are a number of works in the chamber repertoire which leave one feeling changed. For example, Schubert's Transcendent Cello Quintet, Beethoven's Mighty Late Quartets, Mozart's Sublime Viola Quintets. They are all great works, no less than Messiaen's for sure, but none carries with it the unique story of the Quartet for the End of Time's composition and its first performance, which I'll share with you now. Messiaen, as a soldier for the Allies in World War II, was captured and imprisoned in a camp in Görlitz, Germany, in the year 1940. A sympathetic guard got the composer a pencil and some manuscript paper, and he wrote this work for the musicians he had at hand, his fellow prisoners, who happened to play the violin, cello, and clarinet with himself at the upright piano. The premiere was held outdoors in the rain for some 400 guards and prisoners, and afterwards Messiaen commented, "Never was I listened to with such rapt attention and concentration." The extraordinary work is inspired by the Book of Revelations, Messiaen having been a devout Catholic. The piece is described in Messiaen's own words, which I'll share with you now. "I saw a mighty angel descend from heaven, clad in mist, and a rainbow was upon his head. He set his right foot on the sea, his left on the earth, and standing thus on sea and earth, he lifted his hand to heaven and swore by him who liveth forever and ever, saying, there shall be time no longer, but on the day of the trumpet of the seventh angel, the mystery of God shall be finished."
1: Thank you, David. Messiaen gave each of the eight movements of the Quartet for the End of Time a title. The first movement is called Crystal Liturgy. Number two, Vocalise for the Angel Who Announces the End of Time. Number three, Abyss of the Birds. Number four, Intermezzo, Scherzo. Number five, In Praise of the Eternity of Jesus.